The Trumpet Concerto in D Major by Johann Stamitz. Christian Kovats performed with a natural horn and was accompanied by l'arpa festante. Up next is the chamber work for a slightly unusual combination of instruments. In 1915, Claude Debussy completed this sonata for flute, viola, and harp. Performing is the Hattrick Trio.

0: Claude Debussy, his Sonata for Flute, Viola, and Harp in the key of F major. We heard a performance with the Hat Trick Trio.
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0: Symphonies numbers 6, 7, and 8 of Franz Joseph Haydn are collectively known as Morning, Noon, and Night, or more properly, Le Matin, Le Midi, et Le Soir. This is the symphony number 8 out of that set, Le Soir. Performing is the National Arts Center Orchestra, directed by Gabriel Chamorro.

Symphony No. 8 in the key of G major, Le Soir by Franz Joseph Haydn. We heard the National Arts Center Orchestra conducted by Gabriel Shimura. 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Nikolai Metner wrote an entire series of short piano vignettes entitled Skoczkys. This is from his Opus 14 collection of Skoczkys. It's the March of the Paladin. Performing is Milna Hamish.

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1: The Austro-Hungarian Haydn Orchestra, directed by Adam Fischer, recorded a series of Haydn symphonies at the Esterházy Hall at the Esterházy Estate, where Haydn used to work. This is, from that series, the Symphony No. 14 in the key of A major by Franz Joseph Haydn.

Symphony No. 14 in the key of A major by Franz Joseph Haydn. We heard Adam Fischer conducting the Austro-Hungarian Haydn Orchestra. We move now to the music of Gabriel Fauré. This is his first piano quartet, written in the year 1879. This performance is with the Ames Piano Quartet. The Piano Quartet No. 1 in the key of C minor, Opus 15, by Gabriel Fauré.

0: The Piano Quartet No. 1 in the Key of C Minor by Gabriel Fauré. We heard a performance with the Ames Piano Quartet.
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0: Andrew Lawrence King and the Harp Consort perform music by Luis Ruiz de Rabaez. This is a selection of dance music from the 1600s.

Andrew Lawrence King and the Harp Consort performed music by Rebaillez. We continue on Charlottesville Classical with a work by George Butterworth. This is The Banks of the Green Willow, performed by the Academy of St. Martin in the Fields, directed by Neville Mariner.

The Banks of the Green Willow by George Butterworth. We heard the Academy of St. Martin in the Fields, conducted by Neville Mariner.

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Cavi cuda, pezzi, madan.

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1: Ralph Graves, your host for this hour of Charlottesville Classical, and we begin with the first of a series of harpsichord concertos written by Johann Sebastian Bach. This particular one is in the key of D minor and is listed as BWV 1052. Performing is the Academy of Ancient Music, directed by Andrew Manza, Richard Egar, harpsichord soloist.

The Harpsichord Concerto in D Minor, BWV 1052 by Johann Sebastian Bach. That performance featured Richard Egar, harpsichordist, along with the Academy of Ancient Music, directed by Andrew Manza. You're listening to Charlottesville Classical. Roxana Panufnik is the daughter of Polish avant-garde composer Andrzej Panufnik. Roxana's style is very different from that of her father's, and she's something of a specialist in the field of choral music. This is a good example of her work. It's entitled Heavenly Harmony. It was written in 1995. This performance features the Voce Chamber Choir, directed by Susie Digby, and James Sherlock, organist.

0: Heavenly Harmony by Roxana Panufnik. That was a performance with the Voce Chamber Choir, directed by Susie Digby, with James Sherlock, organist.
1: This is Charlottesville Classical, a service of WTJU.
0: Ralph Graves, your host for this section of Charlottesville Classical, and we continue with the symphony by Franz Joseph Haydn. This is his symphony number 87, the last of what are known as the Paris symphonies, so-called because they were written for a concert series given in Paris in 1787. In a way, it sort of laid the foundation for his two very successful tours of England a little bit later on. The symphony's in the key of A major, and performing is the Austro-Hungarian Haydn Orchestra, directed by Adam Fischer. The Symphony in A major, number 87, by Franz Joseph Haydn.

The Symphony in A Major, number 87, by Franz Joseph Haydn. We heard a performance with the Austro-Hungarian Haydn Orchestra, directed by Adam Fischer. You're listening to Charlottesville Classical. Next, piano music by Emily Meyer. This is from her collection of salon pieces, Opus 30, published in 1865. We'll be hearing Tan Wellen. Performing is pianist Yang Tai.

Jacob Herrigman performs Where To Should I by Henry VIII from the soundtrack to the TV series Wolf Hall.

0: if I have.
1: From Virginia Humanities, this is With Good Reason. There's very little internet access in Cuba. Instead, media is shared through USBs.
2: A lot of media is passed around these things. Video games, telenovelas, K-pop. But the biggest thing made in Cuba that's passed around on these USB sticks is this music called Reparto.
1: And this artist turns big data into music.
3: I took data from a spreadsheet, whittled it down, had a computer program help me turn that into a melody, and I gave the score to a saxophonist.
1: Plus, how music can change everything.
4: I missed more than 40 days of school that year. You know, once I hit sixth grade, that was my opportunity to join band, and things changed for the better.
1: These stories and more today on With Good Reason. Good music moves us. Listening to it makes us feel something. Just the rhythms, the sounds. But most of the time, there's something more going on behind the music that adds a whole other layer. This song, for example, where the notes are determined by water quality data. Or this song about cats and mice that really isn't about cats and mice.
2: The whole track is a fight between cats and mice, but the cats were referring to the Cuban state and the rats were referring to poor residents who simply wanted to go out and dance.
1: From Virginia Humanities, this is With Good Reason. I'm Sarah McConnell. Today, the meanings behind the music. If you're looking for new music, you might turn to YouTube, Spotify, social media, basically the internet. But in Cuba, internet access is so limited that music is passed through a USB network called SneakerNet. Mike Levine is a musicology professor at Christopher Newport University. He explains how SneakerNet helps spread the rhythms and politics of reparto music. Mike, there's a new version of mixtapes that's happening in Cuba right now, distributed through a system called SneakerNet. What is SneakerNet and what's the music that they're loading onto these USB sticks?
2: SneakerNets came around 2008, 2009 as a USB tape, a USB USB stick-based form of internet, because Cubans have very little internet inside of the island. And so this is a way they kind of get around those issues by trading these USB sticks back and forth with one another. And a lot of media has passed around these things, video games, antivirus applications, telenovelas, K-pop. But the biggest thing made in Cuba that's passed around on these USB sticks is this music called Reparto, which is extremely popular in large part because of its circulation through this offline form of internet.
1: And Reparto is a kind of music that's actually banned by the Cuban government. Why is that?
2: Yes, Reparto is extremely controversial due to lyrics that are often sexually charged. But even more than that, their lyrics tend to represent the neighborhoods where the artists come from. The music's called Reparto. It comes from neighborhoods called Repartimiento districts. These are often very poor and mainly occupied by Black Cuban residents. The lyrics represent the slang, the jargon that's spoken inside of these districts. And a lot of the cultural gatekeepers that work for the state don't regard those lyrics as accurately reflecting the values that they want to be associated with the Cuban state, that you'd find in music like son, Cuban son music, for instance, which is considered the national music of Cuba.
1: That's interesting. So what do you mean by banned? You can be prosecuted for it, or they just don't let it get played in all the usual venues?
2: Right. Usually it's sort of death by anonymity. because the Cuban state basically has nationalized all media, right? They've nationalized radio and television and nightlife. If your song is on a blacklist, there's very little opportunities for you to make it through any formal routes. And so they have to find these other informal routes to have their music played, shared, circulated outside of government oversight.
1: So they actually compete to put their music onto the USB sticks and see if they can get lots and lots of people to buy them?
2: That's right. New artists, up-and-coming artists, will pay promoters to put their music on these USB sticks that are then distributed to potential fans across the island. The reach of this USB stick network, and I should say specifically this USB stick network, is called El Paquete Semanal, which is the weekly package. New content is downloaded weekly on it and then passed around to citizens, and folks will buy their copy of the latest media each week for the equivalent of approximately $2 US. And so, yeah, it can be a fiercely competitive trade. And keep in mind that the average Cuban salary is approximately the equivalent of $30 US. So $2, you know, it's a significant expenditure weekly.
1: How many Cubans do you think are buying the weekly package?
2: They consider it today to be one of the biggest employers in the entire island. And they say that approximately 10 to 11 million people consume it, which is about the population of the island.
1: Isn't that fascinating? It's kind of Cuba's IT revolution, but it's so old school. It's not via the internet. It's hand to hand.
2: Yes. Yeah, it's really amazing. This got me addicted when I first visited the island back in 2015, because I knew they didn't have any internet, but they were all up to date on Game of Thrones. And as a researcher, I find this fascinating because people that use the system still have to meet one another physically in order to trade stuff back and forth. They can't do it through streaming networks or through the algo, as they say on Spotify, right? They have to actually meet up with one another in person to do it.
1: And it's like Newsies that used to sell newspapers with screaming headlines on city streets, right?
2: Mm-hmm. It's been going on now since about 2010, about the same time that Reparto came up. These two things kind of came up together and kind of built each other along the way. It's technically illegal, but the government allows it because my thought is that it helps bring down the potential for people protesting a lack of viable internet access, right? As long as they allow a certain amount of this circulation to go on, they can tamp down on the pot from boiling over potentially. And the golden rule is no politics and no pornography. That's the golden rule when it comes to the Paquete. So, and I've heard stories of folks getting in trouble when they have not adhered to those boundaries.
1: Give me some examples. Let's play some examples of some of the most popular Reparto songs and artists that you think would give us a good feeling for the genre.
2: Certainly. Let me play you a track from one of the founding artists of this style of music. His name is Chocolate MC. Now he lives in Miami, but he came up in a very poor, difficult repartimiento districts called Los Sitios in the 2000s. So anyway, this is his track called Bajanda, and it was extremely controversial when it came out in 2018.

0: So you might have noticed that the last lyric there, and this is the beginning of the chorus of the song, is Gato dice meow, meow, meow. Translates as the cat says meow, meow, meow. The whole track is a fight between cats and mice. And you might wonder, well, okay, what's controversial about that? It sounds silly, if anything else. But listeners attuned to these lyrics in Cuba instantly knew what he was referring to. In this case, the cats were referring to the Cuban state, and the rats were referring to these poor residents of Departamiento districts that simply wanted to go out and dance along, for instance, the famous Havana seawall, El Malecón, or La Piragua, another famous revolutionary landmark. But the cats have the power of the voice, and they're telling the rats, no, you're not allowed to do this. And so that, just that alone caused the song to be pulled from El Paquete's USB stick network, because people delivering it were too scared of the potential political consequences of being known as someone responsible for circulating this track.
1: Which only made it that much more popular, I'm sure.
0: That's right, yes. So I'll show you another two tracks. Let me show you another song from another fairly early reparto singer, El Tiger, very popular singer, who also now lives in Miami. Chocolate MC does as well. This track is called La Wari Confianza. This is a particular term that comes from these areas that means you can trust me, you can have confidence in me. So here's a snippet from La Wari Confianza.

So that track was very popular when it came out. The hook says muévelo, muévelo, which is an, at this point, almost ancient call to the dance floor that goes back to the 1970s of like, get up and start dancing. But the lyrics right before that, tango lo que tenía que tener, loosely translates to I have what I had to have. And any Cuban will know the significance of that line because it comes from a poem from famous Cuban poet Nicolás Guillén in the 1960s, who wrote about having what he had to have as a black Cuban experiencing the shift of the Cuban Revolution that happened in 1959 and how good it was for him. Well, nowadays, a lot of folks feel differently about the inheritance of the revolution. And so this song is kind of making fun of that poem a little bit and the poem's optimism and kind of replacing it with, well, the way to make it these days is to make money. I'm going to show you a track from a up-and-coming, very young artist. He's 17 years old. This is the artist Wampy. He also comes from these Repartimiento districts, the outlying areas of Havana. This is one of his more popular recent tracks, came out earlier this year, 2024. It's called Maleante. Yeah.

0: Beautiful voice, great music.
1: He does have a gorgeous voice, for sure. I wanted to play him because he's really indicative of a lot of shifts the style is going through currently, where his music is a lot less political and a lot more romantic, let's say. A lot more domestic in its content about relationships. But he has other songs where he just talks about repping his neighborhood. But this song's called Maleante. Lucy means the bad one. He's referring to himself as the bad boy, basically, the relationship. So in this second generation, we're finding a lot more romantic music. The other thing I want to mention is that this music is a lot more, contains a lot more global elements than the last generation. He is samples in here from old hip-hop tracks, some reggaeton ideas, but he maintains that clave rhythm in the background that you're going to find in basically any reparto song.
0: It's interesting that two of the musicians who'd made it big have wound up in Miami. Is that a typical trend? People make it in Cuba and make it to Miami?
1: These days it most definitely is. Cuba's in a very sad state. Over the past just 2 years, literally over 3% of the island's population have migrated away from Cuba, and many of them have gone to Miami. It's a virtual depopulation of the space itself. It's very sad. A lot of these people either go through the Darien Gap through Central America, or they come up through boats through the Straits of Florida. And so for a lot of these artists, the route is you gain popularity through this underground network, the USB stick-based network, Epicete Seminal. You play shows, you earn money, and then you get out. And then you become big in Miami, which a lot of folks refer to as the capital of Latin America. It's certainly the capital of Latin American music. So that's where those folks will go to gain more stardom, more money, and then send it home to their relatives.
0: So in Miami, you have internet galore. Is there still a USB music tradition in Miami? Has that caught fire there?
1: I've noticed that there will be folks, some of these folks are called mulas, they're folks that ship products internationally, will deliver the weekly package from the airport in Havana up to Miami. And people that are Cuban immigrants will still listen to music or watch their telenovelas through this USB stick source. And I've asked some people, why are you doing this? You're not wrong that the internet is basically like a water tap turned on all the time in Miami. But they say it's a lot more easy for them to find their shows. It's curated. It gives them exactly what they need, and it gives them an idea of what people are consuming at home in Cuba at the same time.
0: Right.
1: So it creates a connection. Yeah.
0: That was Mark Levine. He's a musicology professor at Christopher Newport University. What does it sound like when trees sing? Or rocks, or a city waterworks. Sarah Bouchard teaches at Virginia Commonwealth University. She's a sound artist who often works with data from objects in nature to make music, and she shares what it's like speaking with and for the things around us. Sarah, I'd love to start out by listening to one of your works called Breathe River.
2: So this piece was presented at the Richmond Pump House. It's an old ruin of a water facility that has been disused for many decades. And you can listen for water coming in through the stone walls. And I will tell you more about the piece after we hear these two excerpts.

0: I feel like I'm hearing two different things, water falling, the sound of water itself, but also a horn.
1: That's right. So you're listening to a recording taken from the installation in the pump house. And the meat of the piece is a musical composition. I took water quality data that I gathered from a water ecologist working with the VCU Rice Rivers Center, and I sonified that data. I took an immense amount of data from a spreadsheet, whittled it down, had a computer program help me turn that into a melody, and I basically gave the score to a saxophonist. So you're listening to a saxophonist reading data notes. and then that recording was played into the space with all this water from the canal here pouring in through this disused sort of Gothic structure.
0: What river is this that you're recording in, Breathe River?
1: It's the James River, which runs through Richmond, Virginia, and goes to the Chesapeake Bay.
0: And why do you say Breathe River? What is the breathing that we're hearing?
1: Right. The title of the piece came to me during my conversations with Paul Bukovakis, the water ecologist I worked with here at VCU. We were talking about what the data means and the trends, and he said something that stuck with me, which was, rivers breathe, forests breathe, individual plants breathe, but also ecosystems breathe. And that breath is really just the exchange of oxygen, carbon dioxide going between the biosphere and the atmosphere. So he helped me understand that in the wintertime, the biological signals are not doing very much because there is not as much sun in the winter. And that is why the beginning, you're hearing January, is very kind of melancholy and same notes over and over. But then in August, which is the second part of the clip, the water oxygen level goes way up and then it goes way down. And that is due to algae in the water, which algal blooms are a known problem with freshwater areas all over the country. And yes, in the James River and Chesapeake Bay area too. So we're hearing these biological signs kind of going crazy.
0: Let's listen to another project called Forest for the Trees. Tell me about Forest for the Trees.
1: Yeah, this is an installation with natural objects. And the sounds actually are responding in real time to movement by the trees outside of the gallery.
0: Let's listen to Forest for the Trees.

0: I love this. We're hearing the sounds of the trees outside the gallery. You attach sensors to the branches to measure the tree movements.
1: Thanks. The sensors are translating information, but that's actually triggering audio samples that I have recorded of tree matter. So, yeah, it is very evocative.
0: What are you saying with these two projects? Is this more about learning to recognize that the natural world around us is more complicated than we realize?
1: I see myself as a collaborator with the environment. I am working to better

0: or understand the environment that surrounds me and work with specific sites.
1: You see value in this music without knowing where it comes from, or should we know how the sounds are made to appreciate what we're hearing?
0: I feel like if I've done my job, you don't really need to have any prior knowledge or extra knowledge of what exactly the processes are. My intent is for people to come upon my work, have a direct experience with it, and want to know more, but, you know, not necessarily need to know more. I'd like to present my works in unusual places for that reason.
1: We have time to talk about one more project of yours. What would you like to share with us?
0: I'd love to share Catskills Songline, which is a piece I created in New York and recorded with just an informal group of friends in Prospect Park.
1: Catskills Songline. I love this. Let's play it.
2: Okay.
3: Sorry.
2: I'm so...

0: Oh my gosh, I love everything about this. You took panoramic pictures of the Catskills Mountains tree lines and then put a musical staff over top of the tree line and created notes outlining the tree line for people to sing, like shape note singers.
1: Right, that's right. Yeah, notice the shape note, fa sol la.
0: Yeah.
1: Yeah, this came about at a residency. I was in upstate New York, and the residency had a little hill, and from that highest point, you could see this just little horizon line of the Catskills. And sometimes ideas are so simple, but it really resonated with me, and I brought it back to Brooklyn, where I was living at the time, and the piece is really just meant to be sung anywhere as long as it's outside. So in order to take a recording, I brought people to Prospect Park. And for me, it's not about good singing. It's just about singing and, you know, singing with your heart, which is like sacred harp shape note tradition.
0: I love that you're doing a sort of Lorax thing here, speaking for the trees. Is that what it feels like?
1: Yeah, definitely. That this has been my focus as the climate crisis kind of becomes ever present. But really, I've just always had a strong connection to the landscape. I grew up in California, and with those amazing, incredible landscapes there, it's something that brings me peace. But at the same time, it is very concerning to me that our planet is going in a direction where people are not able to survive due to the environment. So I think many artists consider their creative processes as like being a medium, you know, translating these whispers of ghosts that exist in the world that only we can see, and then putting them down on the page or in whatever context and showing that truth that exists out there. So I definitely feel like I am speaking for whatever subject or landscape or location that I'm working with.
0: Sarah Bouchard, thank you for sharing your insights on this with me and your music on With Good Reason.
1: Thank you so much for having me, Sarah.
0: Sarah Bouchard teaches at Virginia Commonwealth University. We'll be right back.

0: Welcome back to With Good Reason from Virginia Humanities. As a young kid, music brought meaning to Donald Zorro's life, and it kept him in school. Now he's a music professor at the University of Virginia College at Wise, and he's bringing the joy of music making to his students, especially the ones who don't think of themselves as musicians. Donnie, you skipped school lots and lots when you were very small. You really didn't like it until band. Tell me about young Donnie skipping school and then one day music.
1: Yeah, I'm really not sure what was going on with me at that point. I just didn't like school. I can't really explain it. But in first grade, I missed more than 40 days of school that year. I was bright enough to pass. So once I got back in school, I did pass and move on to second grade. But then the same thing happened back in fourth grade. You know, once I hit sixth grade, that was my opportunity to join band. And once I found that opportunity, things changed for the better. Our band director was a trombone player, but he pulled out the trumpet and played the Star Spangled Banner. And I was totally captivated and said, that's what I want to do. Of course, I buzzed the mouthpiece and the band director said, we're going to have us a trumpet player here. And from that point on, life changed.
0: You buzzed the mouthpiece?
1: Yeah, that's just taking the mouthpiece and, If you can do that well, then you're in good shape.
0: Play the start of the Star Spangled Banner. Oh my gosh, you do that beautifully.
1: Thank you.
0: Do you play it often for crowds?
1: I have. It's been a while since I've played it solo for an event, but yes.
0: What outlets do you have nowadays for playing your trumpet?
1: As a trumpeter, I play with Symphony of the Mountains in Kingsport, Tennessee, off and on since probably the late 90s, and with the Johnson City Symphony and Johnson City Symphony as well. And there are several concert bands and other groups that are just, we might call them pickup groups or just gigs that pop up from time to time.
0: People asked you to play in church too.
1: Yes, especially in high school. I did play quite often. I think I had played in almost every church in Wise County. I feel like I played a couple specific pieces that were great for offertory and things like that.
0: Would you play one for me now?
1: Sure. So one of the pieces I played quite often for offertory was, it's actually Joyful, Joyful, We Adore Thee. It was a specific arrangement, and I'm not sure if I can remember the full arrangement, but I could play a portion of it.

0: Oh, that was beautiful. Thank you. They must have been so grateful for that. Music and church is such a wonderful outlet.
1: It is, and it's a great way to get positive feedback as a young musician. Regardless of how good or how bad it is, they're going to rave over you.
0: Did they also ask you often to play Amazing Grace?
1: So often, yes, I would be asked to play Amazing Grace as one of the most popular hymns. So I'll play a rendition for you here.

0: Ah, Donnie, I love that. Beautiful. Thank you for playing that for me.
1: Thank you. Maybe that's my redemption to my parents for causing all the issues as a youngster missing school, is being able to play some of their favorite hymns.
0: So worth it. You also enjoyed as a child noodling around online and making digital online compositions. Tell me how that started.
1: So I was a good student in school, but I wasn't always the most attentive student. So in my English class, underneath my notepaper was staff paper. And periodically, I would reach down and write some notes on the staff paper after school, take it home after school, and then put it into the computer and hit play and see what it sounded like. So those were my early attempts at composition.
0: And you kept that up for years, unto this day, right? And I heard that you actually joined a competition for people to compose music to little short bits online of TV programs.
1: Yes, Spitfire Audio had a competition in which they released some video for Bridgerton, and we were able to create our own score for the little, it's almost like a trailer, several scenes from the TV show put together. I'll just play that for you, maybe talk through a couple things. Here's the opening moment with the credits popping up on the screen. I honestly had not seen Bridgerton, so I didn't know what the music sounded like, which is probably a good thing, but I went with a period-type music of classical-type music with the piccolo trumpet, harpsichord, strings. At this moment, we have some folks walking down a hallway. Some dialogue begins. Create room for the dialogue. Deliver some news, and there's a transition from this scene to a scene in which someone is being helped getting dressed in a little small chamber.
0: I'm sure there's a corset involved.
1: Yes, and the violin helps us transition from one scene to the next and moves into almost this waltz type feeling of someone helping someone get dressed in that room.
0: What kind of program do you use when you're composing music online?
1: If I'm doing something like this film scoring type thing, I'll use Apple's Logic Pro. If I'm using notation, I'll actually start on my iPad with a program called StaffPad that I can use my Apple Pencil to write on the iPad, and it turns it into music notation and we'll actually play it back. So most of my sketching is done there. And then later, if it goes out for publication, I'll use a program called Doricode to clean it up and to make it look really nice for publication.
0: How do all those compare with the only one I've ever heard of called GarageBand that comes preloaded on a lot of Apple devices?
1: These are more advanced. In fact, Logic Pro is what you might call the big sibling of GarageBand. So GarageBand is, I don't want to say basic, because it can be basic, but there's so much power within that application that does come preloaded on iPads, even iPhones, on Macs. There's so much that you can do with that to brainstorm ideas, to write songs, to record podcasts, pretty much anything you can dream up.
0: Can you use GarageBand with me now and show me how you might put an original composition together?
1: Sure. So let me pull up the iPad here. And I'm going to open up GarageBand. So I'm going to find the drummer in GarageBand, scroll across to find that, and I'm going to choose electronic as my style. And it comes preloaded with some beats, and this is what we get right away. So I really like that upbeat tempo, but maybe I want a different drummer. So I'm going to change, I'll just keep that playing. I'm going to change Leah, who is our drummer right now, and I'm going to fire Leah, and I'm going to hire Duncan. Duncan does synth pop, and that sounds like a neat genre for what I'm going to create today. Oh, and there's the change. Okay, a little more hard hitting. So I'm going to change that, make the beat a little bit more complex. Might be a few more beats, more hits in there, and I like that a lot. The next thing I'm going to do, usually after I add drums, is to add a bass. I'm going to tap on something called Smart Bass, which means that I don't really have to play the notes, so you don't have to know a lot about music to create this. This is what the bass will sound like. And record.

right, so we have a bass line in there along with the drums. Let's add something else. How about a synthesizer? Let's go with Cute Crush Synth. That sounds interesting. And let's hear what it sounds like. Which is nice. It's a little sporadic, so it's not super active, and it leaves lots of windows for more activity from our drums and from our bass. So let's go back to the beginning, and let's record that. Here we go. Record. Record.

0: that's all. I'm only recording an 8-measure segment here as just a little demo.
1: These days, you're teaching a wildly popular course where students make music on iPads. They must love that.
0: Yes, it has become very popular. A little history of the course, how it was developed is, again, it's a necessity of the pandemic. We had an in-person class, a music technology class, that when pandemic happened, we had to transition that online. And Apple had produced a great resource called Everyone Can Create Music with GarageBand. So I took that idea and created a class, asked for permission if we could actually use that name. We changed it just a little bit to Everyone Can Create Music with iPad, because our college had just become a one-to-one iPad institution in the fall of 2019. And it became quite popular. We moved it online, and it was a little, as we all were, we were limping along making things work for a while. But I think this class, with the technology that it provided, was one that worked quite well right away. And here we are 4 or 5 years later, and I teach the class every semester. And it fills beyond capacity. We have a wait list for people to join the course.
1: Well, Donald Sora, it has been such a pleasure to talk with you and to hear your musical compositions and trumpet. Thank you.
0: Well, thank you so much for the opportunity.
1: Is there one composition from a student? And I know there are so many good ones, but is there one that we can play now as we're exiting our interview?
0: Let's see, one that comes to mind, we have a recent release, our 2024 Spring and Summer 2024 class album. The first track off that album is called Pop Off by Lane Bush, who was not a music major. So let's take a listen.
1: Donald Sora is a music professor at the University of Virginia College at Wise. Nothing quite like sharing your favorite songs with the people you love, but that kind of shared musical experience can also be a way to connect with strangers. Kevin Caffrey teaches a class at the University of Mary Washington on practicing empathy through music. Kevin, you lead a freshman seminar about the power of sharing music with other people. Remind me of the ways young people have listened to and exchanged music through recent decades.
2: Yeah, so going back 75 years, we all know about vinyl records, then going on to cassettes and CDs. But in the last 20, 25 years, it's really been more about MP3s and streaming music. So whether that's through Spotify or Amazon Music or Apple Music, not too many people buy physical media anymore to listen to music. It's really mostly done all online on computers and your phones. So it's really changed the way we not only experience music, but the way we share music with other individuals as well.
1: But this whole idea of listening together to vinyl records or making mixtape for girlfriends and boyfriends, you know,
2: sure.
1: There is something powerful about sharing your favorite pieces with somebody else or sharing with somebody else the music that the two of you or the several of you love.
2: Absolutely. And there actually are listening lounges around the country. So it might be coming back where individuals can go to like a little bar or lounge and do what we know as a record pull, where basically you're meeting with other people and you're going to share a song with them that you think they don't know so that you can show it to someone for the first time. And actually you can tell a story of why that song means something to you. Now, of course, it could just be that you think this is the greatest song ever, or maybe it's something that you listened to with your father or your mother when you were young and there was a special moment you shared with that individual, and now you want to share this with others. So one of the fascinating things about music is it also, especially when you're listening to it and you're sharing it with others, is it's really a way to, you know, cultivate some empathetic listening and communication skills.
1: How are college students finding music and listening to the same pieces with one another?
2: Yeah, I mean, from what I hear, although I'm not on TikTok, a lot of students are discovering music through TikTok, through gaming, but also through their parents and their older siblings. So many of my students last year, you know, were really introduced to some of the music that they love and enjoy through their parents and their siblings, especially older siblings. It was a way to bond with their older brother or their older sister, especially students coming out of the pandemic, because music was such an important part to connect with one another during the pandemic. So I noticed with students last year who were probably about 14 during the height of COVID, they had really had strong experiences sharing music with others during the pandemic.
1: You asked them in the course, hey, bring in a piece of music you think the rest of us aren't familiar with, and let's play it and talk about it. Were you surprised by some of what they brought in?
2: Absolutely. I couldn't have been more surprised by the choices they brought in. And that was a lesson for me to learn. Like, do not assume that young people are just going to like one type of music or what is ever popular at that point. One of my students brought in a song from the Alan Parsons Project, which is a very obscure band from the 70s and 80s, but also Bob Marley and Grateful Dead. And then you had some more contemporary artists like the Zac Brown Band, but also Chris Cornell and bands like The Last Bison and Vampire Weekend and Lana Del Rey. So it was a really diverse range of music that my students would bring in to show the class.
1: Did they seem to appreciate each other's finds?
2: Yes, absolutely. And then at the end, you know, and then I would collect all the different songs that students would share in class and then share that with the class.
1: Would you play a few of the songs so that we can hear what everybody was sharing together?
2: Yes. So I definitely would want to share I Wouldn't Want to Be Like You by the Alan Parsons Project, which was definitely one of the more obscure choices that brought a smile to my face.

Yeah, I always think of the Alan Parsons Project because it was kind of a joke in one of the Austin Powers movies where Dr. Evil wants to name something the Alan Parsons Project, and his son kind of laughs at him like, that's the name of a band. So it was, you know, most people maybe nowadays would think of the Alan Parsons Project as just this little joke from the Austin Powers movies, but they were a legit excellent band, and it was great for one of the students to bring on one of their songs. Let me also play Sun is Shining by Bob Marley and the Wailers, just because that represented a lot of what the students would bring in, songs that they discovered when they were children, having great experiences and family memories on vacation with their families.

0: I love Bob Marley, but I wasn't super familiar with the song, so I really enjoyed it, and the class did as well. You know, the whole purpose of the class really is to discover new music and have people explain why they like it so that they can give you a little insight into their souls and their identities, but also hopefully have an impact in you as well.
1: There must have been pieces that you love that you wanted students also to hear.
0: Yeah, I shared early in the semester a great song by Peter Gabriel called I.O., which stands for Input Output, and it's really about how we're connected with everything in the world and how we take in from things and then we give back out with what we put back out into the world. So I shared that early in the semester, since when you're transitioning from high school to college, such a major life change, I would hope people realize they see the connections they make with other people now in a wider world than what they're used to. So I shared I.O. From Peter Gabriel with them.
2: I'm just a part of everything. I stand.

with the bird. Stuff coming out, stuff going in. I'm just a part of everything. Stuff coming out, stuff going in.

0: the octopus suckers in the buzzard's wing, to the elephant's trunk.
1: Yeah, I think the great thing about Io is just the fact that we're all connected with everything. And I think that is kind of also tying in to the point of the class of how if we can discover why we like the music that we do, we become in touch with ourselves a little better. And then in turn, hopefully we can come more in touch with the people around us.
2: You know, it's really interesting. I remember so powerfully many songs from my college years. I guess it's because so many same age people are playing and sharing music in almost a petri dish. You don't get that when you graduate and go out into the workplace. It's a much more sterile, musicless environment for most people.
1: Yeah. I was more of a commuter student, so I didn't actually have those experiences where I was sitting in a residence hall or on campus listening to music with other students. But what I do remember of it was how important it was. So I commuted to school, and my drive was about a half an hour each way. So during that time in the mid-90s, I would listen to some of my favorite albums before going to school or on my way back from school. So it was really a great opportunity back then to really become immersed in the album format, and you know, which might not be as common today for students to sit down and listen to a whole album. You're usually making playlists or just jumping around or listening to satellite radio. But back then, you're in your car, you put in a CD, and you're listening to the entire album. So maybe you're hearing some of those tracks, which were not meant to be hit singles, but maybe they mean a lot more to you. So it was really a great time to be a music lover in the 90s.
2: Do you have a favorite songwriter that we could play a favorite from?
1: Yeah, my favorite songwriter is Neil Finn, a New Zealand singer-songwriter. His main project is a band called Crowded House, and he's the main songwriter. And thinking about empathy, one of their more recent songs is called Playing With Fire, and that's just such a great example of empathetic communication. It was released during COVID. It's clearly inspired by COVID, and it really speaks to people like coming together, being equal to the fight, and be someone saving lives. So to me, that's a great song, a great representation of how singer-songwriters can be empathetic and hopefully make that connection with their listeners as well.

Kevin Caffrey is a teacher and senior associate registrar at the University of Mary Washington. With Good Reason is produced by Virginia Humanities, which acknowledges the Monacha Nation, the original people of the land and waters of our home in Charlottesville, Virginia. Our production team is Allison Quantz, Matt Darrow, and Lauren Francis. Special thanks to Jenny Taylor for booking assistance. For the podcast or to comment, go to withgoodreasonradio.org. I'm Sarah McConnell. 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

0: The following segment was produced as part of Shenandoah Valley Evergreen by students at JMU with help from Tim Thomas.
1: In early March, Alex Baker and I traveled to the Ruritan Hall in Keesletown for a gathering of blueberry growers. Here's Alex with that story.
2: With the summer season quickly approaching, one of the first plants to come into bloom each year is blueberries. As pollinators are working hard to get these plants ready for a summer harvest, one local event hopes to connect Virginia blueberry growers with the information and resources they need to care for these plants. In early March, the Virginia Cooperative Extension Service hosted the 2026 Blueberry School and Field Day at the Raritan Hall in Keesletown. The day was focused on providing blueberry growers from around the state with information and networking, along with an on-the-farm experience in the afternoon.
3: It's so important to bring people together who are interested in learning more about it, because we need to share experience and grow from each other.
2: Heather Coyner and her husband own Little Hat Creek Farm in Nelson County, where they grow vegetables and operate a small bakery. Their farm came with fruit plantings, and looking to diversify the selection of plants they grow, they came to the presentation to learn more about adding blueberry plants to their farm.
3: Adding perennials to our operation, perennial fruit in particular, has been a dream of mine since we started the business more than a decade ago. We're at the point where our vegetable and bakery business has matured. We feel we're open to the idea of investing a little bit more and expanding into fruit. Blueberries are a great option because they don't take up as much space as trees, and you don't have to pick them every day.
2: This event was a multi-organizational effort, bringing together experts in agriculture with enthusiastic berry growers from around Virginia.
4: For me, the real goal is just to have the opportunity to have over 50 growers from across the state together, because we don't really have a growers association for blueberries specifically.
2: Marion Dulk is a small farm outreach coordinator for the Extension Service and helped to coordinate the event.
4: This is the first year that we have done this event. I've just been with Extension for a year and a half. In addition to just providing the educational and hands-on content, it's really about how are we starting to build and continue to grow connections and relationships to support blueberry growers across the Commonwealth. We're trying to balance both the lecture content, classroom content, with hands-on application, and so that's how we've designed the program.
2: In their pursuit of balancing content with application, the presentation had a hands-on afternoon session on-site at Hickory Hill Farm. Hickory Hill is a berry farm near Keesletown, which was started by Hannah Johnson's parents over 40 years ago, and remains family-run to this day.
5: Our main crop is blueberries, and we grow about three-ish acres of blueberries. We have some other crops as well, but we love the blueberries and have been established here growing blueberries for few decades now.
2: Even with her lifelong experience growing blueberries, Hannah was excited at the new information she could learn from the presentation.
5: We've been doing this a long time, but I learned about growing blueberries from my parents, and they probably learned what they know from a long time ago. And so there's a lot of updates in blueberry growing, and also things that I just may have missed that I'd really like to learn more about.
2: For Shenandoah Valley Evergreen, I'm Alex Baker.
6: This blueberry story and the effects of recent weather events make especially prominent the importance of taking care of the spaces we are in.
1: Right. The optimism of the blueberry growers who Alex spoke to back in March unfortunately gave way to the reality of late April, when a single late April overnight freeze occurred.
6: Blueberry growers in Keesletown, Linville, Mount Crawford, and other parts of the valley saw their crops wiped out, or at least significantly reduced. At this stage, providers are expecting little to no blueberry production this year.
1: And the same is true for apple production and grape production. Blossoms were damaged throughout the valley. You can reach out to your local grower to find out about the effects of the freeze, and perhaps, with no fruit, how you might support their efforts in another way.

0: wants a primer on jazz today?
1: It is rooted in the tradition, but is also part of the modern world musically and politically.
0: Or a guide to Virginia politics.
2: What'll it take to get them to address inequality and inequity in Virginia so that that sort of American dream might be possible and reachable for more people?
0: Maybe an audio drama is more your style.
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Good evening and welcome to Charlottesville Classical, WTJU 91.1 FM, the radio voice of the University of Virginia and your arts companion for our community. I am your host, Penelope, and this is Just a Few Friends. The Virginia Theater Festival kicks off the summer season with Ken Ludwig's Moriarty at the Ruth Kaplan Theater. Sherlock Holmes and his trusty sidekick, Watson, are on a case filled with spies, blackmail, and intrigue. Performances run June 20th through the 28th. Tickets and information are at virginiatheaterfestival.org. And you can start the day right with WTJU. Every weekday morning from 7 till 9, Classical Sunrise eases you through your busy morning with friendly, knowledgeable hosts and special features you won't find anywhere else. Classical Sunrise Tuesday features Matt Fritz and Patricia, bringing you great performances of the finest classical music to help start your day with uplifted spirits. And in the 8 o'clock hour, Ralph Graves reviews another classical noteworthy release. And to start us off this evening on Just a Few Friends, we're going to be listening to a work by Johann Sebastian Bach. And this is his Partita number 4 in D major, BWV 828. And we'll be listening to pianist Glenn Gould as he performs this work by Johann Sebastian Bach.

0: We just listened to Johann Sebastian Bach's Partita number 4 in D major, BWV 828, and that was performed by pianist Glenn Gould.
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3: Our next piece this evening is by the son, one of the sons of Johann Sebastian Bach. As this is Father's Day, I decided to see if I could get some father-son composers in, and yes, of course, with the Bach family, you're more than likely to do that. Anyway, this is Wilhelm Friedman, and he lived from 1710 to 1784. This is one of his duets for two flutes. It's in F major, and we will be listening to Bartold Kuchen and Mark Hunty using transverse flutes to play this duet of Wilhelm Friedman Bach.

We just listened to Wilhelm Friedemann Bach's duet for two flutes in F major, performed by flutists Bartold Rudkuchen and Mark Hunte. The gallery at Studio X presents Everything Good Starts Small, a new works by Edgar Batchelor. Batchelor is an outdoorsman, skateboarder, and craftsman working on a variety of creative forms, ranging from doodles and t-shirts all the way to his tables and giant tiki. The exhibit runs through August 2nd with an artist talk on June 25th. Visit www.studios.co for event details. The fourth annual Women's Empowerment Day is happening Saturday, June 27th from 8 a.m. to 1 p.m. at the Jefferson School City Center in Charlottesville. 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You can see that and other announcements on our website at wtju.net. Our next work this evening is another one of Johann Sebastian Bach's sons. This time it is... Sorry, just lost it. Carl Philipp Emanuel Bach. And this is one of his sonatas for the flute. We will be listening to flutist Konrad Hünner on the transverse flute, Anner Blantiana on the baroque violoncello, and Jacques Urg on the Hammerflügel. Once again, here is a trio sonata by C.P.E. Bach, sonata in G major, WQ 134.

I just listened to CPE Bach, Carl Philipp Emanuel Bach, and his sonata for flute, transverse flute, baroque cello, and Hammerflügel. And yes, it is a Hammerflügel, not a Hammerklavier. Two different things. And that was performed by Konrad Huntier on the transverse flute, Anner Bleisma on the baroque violoncello, and Jacques Hugues on the Hammerflügel. And in case you're interested in the spelling for that, it is Hammerflügel. And you are tuned to WTJU Charlottesville Classical, WTJU 91.1 FM, the sound choice, the radio voice of the University of Virginia and your arts companion for our community. I am your host, Penelope, and this is Just a Few Friends. Coming up at 9 o'clock, you can join your host for Walking Blues. This is where you get to listen to everything from the 20s and 30s all the way up to modern acoustic artists who draw on the blues tradition. And that'll be starting around 9 o'clock. Our next piece this evening is by Louis Spohr. This is his Nonet in F major, opus 31. Nope, I'm not doing that one. Saving that for another day. We're doing the octet instead. This is in E major, opus 32. And we are going to be listening to the Nash Ensemble performing this work by Louis Spohr. The octet in E major.

0: We just listened to the Nash Ensemble performing Lewis Spohr's Octet in E major, opus 32. 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
0: Our next piece this evening is by Joseph Haydn. This is from his Epiphany Quartets, opus 71 and 74. We're going to be listening to the string quartet in G minor, opus 74, number 3, also known as the Reiter Quartet. And the ensemble who are going to be performing it for us are the Tatry Quartet. Once again, here is Joseph Haydn's string quartet in G minor, opus 74, number 3.

0: We just listened to Joseph Haydn's string quartet, Opus 74, number 3. And it was in... Just one second. Put my disc away. And it was in G minor. And it was also called the Reiter Quartet. And that was performed by the Tatry Quartet. Classical music does resume tomorrow at 5 a.m. with Classical Prelude. But before I turn the mic over to our guest host for Walking Blues, I have some announcements. Good night, everyone.
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Happy Father's Day to all you dads out there. This year, Father's Day is a bittersweet one for me, as my little puppy boy Dobby has gone to live out on another coast with his mommy. Thankfully, my human daughter has stepped back into my life to give me a hand up during this difficult time, the lesson being that perhaps Father's Day is more about the children than it is about the dads. Just my thoughts. 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I'm your host, Uncle Dave Lewis. WTJU is supported by the Center at Belvedere, a nonprofit community resource for healthy aging. Research shows that listening to live music can improve well-being. Jazz trios, classical pianists, folk singers, and eclectic accordionists perform at the center 4 days a week. More information about music and programs in every dimension of wellness is at thecenterseville.org. We will begin this special Father's Day edition of the Early Music Show with music by Jan Pieterszoon Sveelinck, the Ballo del Gran Duca, performed by organist James David Christie.

0: We began that set with the Ballo del Gran Duca of Jan Pieterszoon Sweelinck, performed by James David Christie from a Naxos album of Sweelinck's organ works. Then after that we heard the only work attributed to the mysterious Johannes Prenzl, the Sonata in C for trumpet and organ, performed by the great Edward Tarr with George Kent and Helmut Becker, who is the bassoon player on that. Johannes Prenzl may have been a slip of the pen for the composer Johann Christoph Petzl. Then after that we heard a leftover from our tribute to the Early Music Consort of London under David Munro, William Masho's Lassa Kamel Ublere, standout track on the album Music of the Gothic Era, but I just didn't have any room for it. 2026 marks the 400th anniversary of the birth of composer Richard Aylward, who was active at Norwich Cathedral during the Restoration and was an inventive composer of anthems. We heard his setting of the Lord's Prayer in between two responses performed by the boy choristers and lay vicars of Salisbury Cathedral under David Halls. This comes from an album called Choral Evensong from Salisbury. In Latin, the Lord's Prayer is the Pater Noster, or Our Father.
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classical musicians, learn about upcoming concerts, and enjoy artist-curated playlists. 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And now we're going to move on to music of Josquin des Prez, the motet O Virgo Virginum, performed by the Orlando Consort.

0: We began that with a motet of Josquin, O Virgo Virginum, performed by the Orlando Consort from their 2000 recording of Josquin motets. And then afterward, from 14th century England, on an anonymous piece, Alleluia Hic Est Vir Martyr, was performed by the Hilliard Ensemble from their album Medieval English Music on Harmonia Mundi. 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
0: Just a few friends heard each Sunday evening from 7 to 9, where Penelope invites you to spend your evening in a salon filled with the intimate strains of fine classical chamber music, from early to modern. Next up, we're bringing in a major dad of the Baroque era, Johann Sebastian Bach. He developed a special understanding of the 12 chromatic keys and how they relate to one another, in a sense that influenced later music in a global sea change of ideas. We're going to hear a work that he based on a theme of Tommaso Albinoni. This is the Fugue in B minor, BWV number 951, played by Rinaldo Alessandrini.

We started off with J.S. Bach's Fugue in B minor on a theme of Tommaso Albinoni, BWV 951, performed by Rinaldo Alessandrini from his naive album Bach Preludien und Fugen, which focuses on keyboard preludes and fugues that fall out of the purview of the 48. And then we heard a work of another big dad from the Renaissance, Orlando Lassus, or if you prefer, Orlando Di Lasso. I do not prefer the Italianization of his name, by the way. We heard his second lamentation for Good Friday from his setting of the Lamentations of the Prophet Jeremiah. That was performed by the Ensemble Vocal Européen de la Chapelle Royale, led by Philippe Herravega. WTJU is supported by JABA in Central Virginia. JABA's mission is to provide services for adults 60-plus in Central Virginia, designed to promote community access and health. 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And now for our major work. We're going to hear some works that come from some of the oldest notated music in Western music history. This music all comes from the 9th century of the Common Era, and they come from the school of Saint-Gall, which was a monastery in the south of France, that used a system of notation that can be read easily by modern eyes, although it was based on the concept of neumes. They used a four-line staff, so they were able to place the specific notes to their texts rather than just to indicate melodic movement. One of these composers, Notker the Stammerer, was famous for other things, his life of Charlemagne in particular. We're going to hear, first off, some tropes for the Feast of St. John the Baptist, composed by Notker, Ticciolo, and anonymous composers from Saint-Gall in the 9th century. This is performed by the Ensemble Gilles Banchois under the direction of Dominique Visse.

0: We heard just now a number of works that come from the monastery of Saint-Gall in the 9th century, starting with Anonymous, Notker, and Titulo, tropes for the feast of Saint John the Baptist. And then we heard a work of Ratpert, that's Ratpert. That strikes me as a really kind of heavy metal name for a medieval composer. Never mind me. We heard his Versus Ardua Spes Mundi. And then we wrapped it up with another combinatory selection by Titulo and Anonymous composers, offertory tropes for Easter Sunday. All of this 8th century music was performed by the Ensemble Gilles Bachelard under Dominique Vis from their album Musique et Poésie à Saint-Gall.
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0: Here's another big dad from the Baroque, George Frederick Handel. We're going to hear his Halle Sonata, number 2 in E minor, HWV number 379, Sonata for flute and keyboard, and this is presented in memoriam to the great flautist Michel Debost, who was born in 1934 and died in May of 2026.

0: We began with our memoriam to flautist Michel Debost, who has passed away at the age of 92. The Holly Sonata No. 2 in E minor, HWV 379, of George Frideric Handel. Monsieur Debost was accompanied by harpsichordist Christian Ibaldi. No one expects the Spanish Renaissance. We heard music from the Spanish courts in the early 16th century. Let me try to read this tiny print. We heard a piece, Recercadas Primera y Segunda, by Diego Ortiz, a composer only known by the name of Alonso from the early 16th century, La Tricatea San Martin. Then a piece by Antonio de Cabazon, Diferencias sobre la Dama, le Demanda. A further anonymous work called Rodrigo Martinez, a work Ay Triste Que Venga by Juan de la Encina, and finally an anonymous early 16th century piece, Pase el Agua Ma Fulita. And the vocalist on those selections was the great James Bowman. From the album The Pleasures of the Royal Courts by the Early Music Consort of London under David Munro. 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
0: And now we're going to move back to the medieval era with one of the Italian troubadours, Per della Mula. This is Del Joglar Sevier Milese, performed by Gerard Zucchetto.

giac perché ni con Carlo Re noi grei se poggio e chi mais lo sa.

We started off with a work by the Italian troubadour Pere della Mula, Del Joglar Servi Milesa, performed by Gerard Zucchetto from his album Consol Viva on Eleanor. 2026 marks the 400th anniversary of the death of Danish composer Hans Nielsen, who published a single set of madrigals in 1606. From that collection, we heard the madrigal Tamo Mia Vita, performed by the Consort of Music under Anthony Rulli, from the Bis album Music from the Time of Christian IV, Madrigals and Secular Songs. 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Now we're going to hear a little of a gloss on Johann Sebastian Bach, not quoting any specific pieces, but just simply evoking his style in a modern sense. Well, actually, in a jazz sense, by the Welsh composer Alec Templeton. In this particular instance, this dance band chart of the piece Bach Goes to Town was drawn up by Henry Brandt, who is a composer that I once interviewed, from 1938, Bach Goes to Town by Benny Goodman and his orchestra. I've been Uncle Dave Lewis, and remember, music is an adventure. Bye-bye, everybody.

This is WTJU Charlottesville on 91.1 FM and worldwide at WTJU.net. Good morning. The time is 10 o'clock. It's about to become 10:01 on Sunday, June 21st. And happy Father's Day to all the fathers out there. The next 2 hours, you're going to have me for a classical brunch. I'm your host, JP. And we're going to be playing some classical music from around the world because today we have a theme for the program, and that is World Cup 2026. I don't know how many of you listeners are out there watching, but being hosted by the three North American countries, Mexico, the United States, and Canada, we are off to a smashing start of this World Cup. Everybody is, the games have been fantastic so far, some really nice upsets, and some of the great teams are playing great, and some of the smaller countries are showing some really good talent out there. So we're going to go from around the world and highlight composers from some of the prominent teams that are playing in the World Cup. And we're going to start, fittingly, with France and Argentina, because at the last World Cup, they played in the final match, Argentina being the winner. So we'll start off with a piece from France by Lily Boulanger, and then we'll move on to a piece from Argentina by Alberto Ginastera. So that's coming up first. Enjoy.

All right, this is WTJU Classical Brunch. I'm your host, JP. We opened the show with two pieces. The first was from France. It was Lily Boulanger, Vielle Prière Boudique. And the second, a faster up-tempo piece from Alberto Ginastera of Argentina, was called Danzo del Gaucho Matrero. 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Learn more at garthnewell.org. So this is our World Cup show today, and we are going to move on now. And we're going to play a piece of music from Morocco. The Moroccan composer is Nabil Ben Abdel Jalil, and the title of this piece is Frisson de la Nuit. It's a piano performance by Rebecca Omordia.

That was the music of Moroccan composer Nabil Ben Abdel Jalil. The song was Frisson de la Nuit, and it was performed by Rebecca Omordia, our pianist there. WTJU is supported by Convoy, a design and development agency building digital identities, assets, and products. 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Okay, this is our World Cup edition of Classical Brunch, and we're moving on. We're going to be around the world today. We're going to move all the way east to Japan, and we're going to play a piece by composer Toshio Hosokawa. This is Stop, Hang On. And Japan doesn't need to stop, hang on. They need to keep going because they had a brilliant win 4-0 over Tunisia this morning. So congrats to the Japanese side.

That was Stop, Hang On by Japanese composer Toshio Hosokawa. And we talked about this is the World Cup Day on Classical Brunch. So moving on from Japan, we'll go back to the UK here in a moment. WTJU is supported by the Paramount Theater on Charlottesville's Downtown Mall. Paramount On Screen presents the National Theater's live in HD production of The Playboy of the Western World on Tuesday, June 30th at 7 p.m. Filmed live on stage at the National Theater, this darkly funny tale is full to the brim with secrets. Tickets and information for The Playboy of the Western World on Tuesday, June 30th are at theparamount.net. Our next piece will be from British composer Rebecca Clark. The song is entitled Dumka. Our performers are Ekaterina Valiulina on violin, Julia Pancieri on viola, and Margarita Santi on piano.

0: This is our World Cup edition of Classical Brunch, and that was Dumka from British composer Rebecca Clark. Let's assume she will be tuning in when the English side plays Ghana on Tuesday. Over the past 100 years, music and the arts have undergone as much revolutionary change and experimentation as science, technology, and medicine. 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
0: All right, next up, we're going to stay close to home with this one. In our World Cup theme, we're going to play a song from Mexican composer Silvestre Reveltuas, and we'll follow that back-to-back with a piece from South Korean composer Eunsook Chin called Hide and Seek.

0: This is WTJU Charlottesville 91.1 FM, online at WTJU.net and charlottesvilleclassical.org. And this is our World Cup edition of Classical Brunch. We just heard from Silvestre Revueltas from Host Nation Mexico. That piece was Sensamaya by the Jalapa Symphony Orchestra. And the second piece we played was from Eun Suk Chin of South Korea, and it was called Hide and Seek.
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0: All right, our next piece is coming from Spain. Our composer is Joaquin Rodrigo. And the Spanish side, one of the stronger teams in the entire World Cup, a favorite to possibly win it. And they will be in action today, just a little over an hour away, at noon. So that's going to be a great match, I'm sure.

Time is 11:13 on Sunday, June 21, Father's Day, and this is Classical Brunch. I'm your host, JP, and today's theme is World Cup 2026, featuring composers from around the world whose nation's home nation are playing in the World Cup. That was Joaquin Rodrigo of Spain, and the piece was A la Busca del Más Allá, In Search of What Lies Beyond, performed by the Castile and León Symphony Orchestra. And if you're following World Cup and you know Spain's game, they play a possession game. They like to dominate the ball. So that piece was nearly 16 minutes long. 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

Hi, this is the Rum Cove, and you know at WTJU we bring you the finest music and in the most eclectic veins that you can possibly imagine. And soul music is a music of very many different shades and hues. You can tune in Mondays at noon for The Soulful Situation, hosted by me, the Rum Cove, as I bring you some of the most amazing soul music made in rhythm and blues history. It's lunchtime soul to fill up your mind. So tune in Mondays at noon right here on 91.1 WTJU Charlottesville, the sound choice in Central Virginia, as I put you in A Soulful Situation.

All right, let's keep the music going. We're going to move to Portugal now. And this is our composer is Luís de Freitas Branco. And the piece is Variation 4, Palais de Parfums.

This is Classical Brunch, and that was Portuguese composer Luís de Freitas Branco and the RTE National Symphony Orchestra. 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Our next piece, let's go to Australia. And Australia is in the same group as the United States for group play in the World Cup this year. And they played on Friday. The U.S. won that 2-0. But Australia is very much still alive. And they are in it and hoping to advance out of the group stage. So we'll see how their next match goes. Our composer is Elena Katz-Chernin. And this is Lillian's Aria.

And that was Australian composer Elena Katz-Schonin with Lillian's aria. And that was the composer herself on the piano. WTJU is supported by the Heifetz Institute, presenting the 30th anniversary Heifetz Festival of Concerts running through August 1st. Performances and daily live streams feature faculty, special guests, and world-class students. These 60-plus concerts include the flagship Stars of Tomorrow, the Celebrity Series, and Sunday Matinees. Venues across Stanton and throughout the Shenandoah Valley. Tickets and details are at HeifetzInstitute.org, and I'm going to spell that. Heifetz is H-E-I-F-E-T-Z. That's HeifetzInstitute.org.

Okay, this is Classical Brunch. I'm your host, JP. It's 11:29 this morning, and we are having a World Cup-themed show today. So we're going to move on. We heard from Australia last. Now let's go to Colombia. They sit atop Group K, and they'll play next on Tuesday. This is Colombian composer Guillermo Uribe Holguin, and the piece is Pequeña, Opus 80.

0: This is WTJU Classical Brunch, and that was Colombian composer Guillermo Uribe Holguín with Pequeño Opus 80. And let's see, Offstage On Air is a weekly show highlighting Central Virginia's vibrant classical music community. 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
0: All right, let's continue. This is Classical Brunch, our World Cup 2026 themed show today. And that was, our last piece was from Colombia. We're going to stay in South America and hear from Uruguayan composer Miguel de la Aguila. And Uruguay will be in action today at 6 p.m. They've got an important game coming up. This is from Miguel de la Aguila, and the piece is Back in Time.

And what a nice piece that was. That was Back in Time, music for a wind quintet from Uruguayan composer Miguel del Agua. 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Okay, next piece. We are going to Host Nation, Canada, and this is composer Alexina Louis, a piece called Changes with Susan Chen on the piano.

All right, that was Canadian composer Alexina Louis, and the piece was called Changes, performed by Susan Chan. Heard each Sunday afternoon from 3 to 6, Sunday Opera Matinee is the only non-syndicated weekly broadcast of opera in Central Virginia, coming to you year-round, regardless of the season. Hosts Ann Schaefer, Tim Snyder, and Brendan O'Donnell share their favorite recordings, old and new. Plot synopsis and historical background are provided. All right, our next piece, this one I am excited about. It is called Volta Fantasy, and it's from Ghanaian composer Kwabena Nketia. And Ghana led off their World Cup effort with a big win that was a surprise as an underdog, but an exciting match, and now a very exciting team that is capturing a lot of eyes on screen or on the television. And they play on Tuesday versus England, so that's going to be a very big matchup. This piece is Volta Fantasy, and it features Echezona Chukwu Nkuda on piano.

Music from Ghana, that was Kwabena Nketiah with A Volta Fantasy. And the time is 11:48. We are wrapping up our classical brunch with the World Cup 2026 theme. And if you've been following and wondering, of course, I'm going to get to our own United States, which is has clinched the win in Group D and will exit from the group stage and go into the knockout stage. So they're having a terrific tournament. They look exciting. They look energized. And it's been great for us if you're a fan of American soccer. So we watch them play on Thursday, their final group stage match versus Turquie. And thanks for joining Classical Brunch this morning. I'm your host, JP. We're going to finish with some music from Jennifer Higdon, an American composer. The first piece is Breeze Serenade, and then we'll transition into Celestial Blue. And this is performed by the Chicago Sinfonietta with Mei-Ann Chen conducting. Thanks for joining us today on Classical Brunch.

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Let's start today's show with what I think is some of the best music from the long-running Star Trek franchise. From the original soundtrack recording, here is music from James Horner for Star Trek II: The Wrath of Khan.

That was the main title from Star Trek II, The Wrath of Khan, music by James Horner. 1979's Alien was a breakout hit for director Ridley Scott and made Sigourney Weaver a star. Supplying a great score for this gothic horror movie in space was Jerry Goldsmith. From the original soundtrack, let's sample The Landing.

Music from 1979's Alien, composed by Jerry Goldsmith. Many of the great sci-fi movies of the 1950s deal directly or indirectly with the looming threat of nuclear annihilation. The Day the Earth Stood Still is a great example of that. Providing the otherworldly soundtrack to this story was the great Bernard Herrmann. Now, a suite from The Day the Earth Stood Still, performed by the City of Prague Philharmonic.

Music from The Day the Earth Stood Still, performed by the City of Prague Philharmonic. 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My name is Ken Nail. Now music from one of the great Steven Spielberg and John Williams collaborations. Here is music from Close Encounters of the Third Kind. John Williams leads the Boston Pops Orchestra.

0: John Williams leading the Boston Pops Orchestra in music from Close Encounters of the Third Kind.
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0: Thanks for joining me for today's edition of the Silver Screen Soundtrack Hour on Charlottesville Classical. I'm Ken Nail. You can hear the show every Thursday at 9 a.m. and 6 p.m. and Saturdays at noon. Alan Silvestri penned a fine score for the thoughtful 1997 Jodie Foster film, Contact. From the original soundtrack, here is Small Moves, music from Contact.

And that was music from Alan Silvestri, the cut Small Moves from the 1997 film Contact. Well, here at the Silver Screen Soundtrack Hour, we concentrate on music composed for films, not generally music repurposed for use in a movie. However, I'll make an exception for this next piece. From Stanley Kubrick's groundbreaking 2001 A Space Odyssey, The Blue Danube Waltz.

The Blue Danube Waltz, as used in 2001 A Space Odyssey. That performance was by Zubin Mehta and the Vienna Philharmonic. You're listening to the Silver Screen Soundtrack Hour on Charlottesville Classical. My name is Ken Nail. Star Wars and John Williams are inextricably linked. Well, here's a rousing concert piece taken from his score for The Empire Strikes Back. John Williams conducting the Skywalker Symphony in The Asteroid Field.

John Williams conducting the Skywalker Symphony in a performance of The Asteroid Field. That music taken from his score for The Empire Strikes Back. Christopher Nolan's Interstellar is a mind-bender of a film, delving into the future of mankind and relativity. Listen for the ticking clock throughout this excerpt entitled Mountains. Music by Hans Zimmer, composed for the original soundtrack of Interstellar.

That was Mountains, music by Hans Zimmer, composed for the original soundtrack to Interstellar. 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

And of course, that was the main titles to Star Wars. John Williams conducted the Skywalker Symphony. 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

0: It is January 1925, and the phonograph industry is in trouble. Sales figures conclusively demonstrated that the preceding year had been a financial disaster, and the cause was clear: a fledgling medium called radio.
1: The record companies felt that they had to do something to compete with radio, because radio was giving free music into anybody's home who could afford a set. And it was music that sounded different, that sounded more lifelike because of the use of the microphone. So they had to compete on that same level. And that's why electrical recordings became adopted so early.
0: That's Mark Oberthorn, producer of 1925, Landmarks from the Dawn of Electrical Recording. This recent release from pristineclassical.com documents the early history of a striking new technology that revitalized the record business exactly 100 years ago. In this hour, we'll have a conversation with Mr. Oberthorn and explore some of the highlights from his fascinating new disc. I'm Tom Goodell. Welcome to Analog Masters.

0: Before Bell Laboratories and Western Electric revolutionized the recording industry with their electrical process, all discs were made with an acoustic recording horn mechanically etching a groove into a wax master. Now, that worked adequately enough for singers like Enrico Caruso, but for those with a more intimate style, not so much. The microphone changed that for good, particularly in the realm of popular music, as Mark Oberthorn explains.
1: So the pop singers who were recorded up to that point had stentorian voices. They had almost they had to have almost operatic voices. They were the kind of voices that had to, you know, reach to the back gallery of a large hall. But now, for the first time, electrical recording allowed people to sing in a more intimate way, and this led to the evolution of the crooners, people like Rudy Vallee and Bing Crosby, and even up to Frank Sinatra.
0: In 1925, Columbia Records made history when they released the first recording to employ the Western Electric process. The performer was a now-forgotten pop singer, Art Gilham. At the time, though, he was well-known for his many radio appearances and his uniquely confessional style of singing.

When you had me, what a wonderful love you possessed. You didn't realize when you kissed me how true to you were the lips that you pressed. I never thought a woman could treat a man as wonderful as you treated me. But you were not true, and what's more, you never could be. You taught me to love, and you taught me to care, but I was just a toy to you. Do you think that was fair? All my hopes, my joys, my life was centered in your success, and I did everything in my power to give you happiness. But when you left me for someone else, you turned my heart

0: Whispering pianist Art Gilham made that recording of his song You May Be Lonesome in February 1925. Classical artists soon followed Gilham into the recording studio to take advantage of the new electrical recording process. Among them was that tireless audio pioneer Leopold Stokowski. He and his intrepid Philadelphia orchestra crossed the Delaware to Victor's Camden, New Jersey studios in late 1925 to record Danse Macabre by Saint-Saëns. Here again is Mark Oberthorn.
1: What's interesting in this recording is that it was during a transition moment in recording where the labels weren't sure what instruments would register in the new medium. So they continued for a while recording just as though they were still using the acoustic horn. So you had some reorchestrations going on. For example, it was standard practice during the acoustic era to replace double basses with a tuba because that registered better over the acoustic reproducers that people were using, you know, Victrola horns and so on. In this recording that Stokowski made, not only do we hear that, but we hear the timpani replaced by a contrabassoon, which gives it a very weird sound indeed, but appropriately strange for this music that Saint-Saëns was trying to conjure up, the images of skeletons dancing in a graveyard at midnight. It sounds entirely appropriate.

0: According to most history books, that was the first electrical recording of a symphony orchestra. Leopold Stokowski conducted the Philadelphia Orchestra in Danse Macabre by Saint-Saëns from an April 1925 Victor 78 RPM disc. I'm Tom Goodell, this is Analog Masters, and today we're sampling from the PristineClassical.com release, 1925, Landmarks from the Dawn of Electrical Recording, produced by our guest, Mark Oberthorn. Although Victor and Columbia were the pioneers of electrical recording, our British cousins were not far behind. In July, HMV became the first entity to make an electrical recording of a complete symphony.
1: That was actually recorded in London with Sir Landon Ronald conducting the Royal Albert Hall Orchestra in Tchaikovsky's Symphony No. 4. This was recorded over a number of sessions in July of 1925. Again, it was in a small studio, and again, the double basses were at least doubled by the tuba, if not replaced entirely.
0: And now from that recording, we hear the Andantino and Scherzo.

0: The two middle movements of Tchaikovsky's Fourth Symphony were played by Sir Landon Ronald and the Royal Albert Hall Orchestra. Today on Analog Masters, we're looking back to the dawn of electrical recording in 1925 with our special guest, record producer Mark Oberthorn. Western Electric was not the only entity to experiment with electrical recording that fateful year. General Electric quickly developed a competing method, which they dubbed the light ray system, and that soon came to the attention of a fairly prominent symphony conductor.
1: Brunswick was the American licensee of this light ray system, and it was only really in use for a couple of years, from 1925 through the end of 1926, before it was abandoned because it was not as good as the Western Electric system. It tended to distort at high volume levels. However, it did attract one particularly well-known conductor in America, and this was Arturo Toscanini, who made his first electrical recordings using this system. And there's an interesting story about how he got to do this. He had conducted the first performance of Respighi's The Pines of Rome with the New York Philharmonic in early 1926. And for the part of that piece where a recording of a nightingale is played, they used a Brunswick Panatrope reproducer, which was an electrical reproducer for electrical recordings. And he was so impressed by the sound of this that he showed interest to Brunswick, and they asked him to record a couple of sides.

0: Scherzo and Nocturne from A Midsummer Night's Dream by Mendelssohn. Arturo Toscanini led the New York Philharmonic. Although electrical recordings were made as early as February 1925, Columbia and Victor conspired to keep the new technology a secret, at least for a short time, as Mark Oberthorn explains.
1: Well, you see, both of them had big stockpiles of acoustic recordings, not only that were already in the catalog, but that they had just recently recorded that were awaiting release. And they didn't want to immediately make these recordings out of date. So they decided not to announce that their new recordings were made electrically. However, from March of 1925 onward, they started releasing these electrical recordings interspersed with their acoustical recordings. And people, sharper-eared people, were able to hear the difference and know that something new was going on.
0: Not everyone, though, was satisfied with the results.
1: Interestingly, at first, the critical reception was very mixed, even a bit negative, because especially when you're playing these records on an acoustic reproducer, they sounded tinny and strident, and that was a common complaint. But people who had been able to hear them on more modern electric reproducers countered that opinion and said, "No, wait! If you hear these on good machines, you'll understand why this is such an important development in the history of recording."
0: The piano in particular benefited from the new process, as you'll hear in these Chopin recordings by Misha Levitsky and Alfred Cortot.

Mishulovitsky played Chopin's Waltz No. 14, and Alfred Cortot presented Chopin's first impromptu on early electrical recordings made in 1924 and 1925, as recently reissued by pristineclassical.com. I'm Tom Goodell. You're listening to Analog Masters, our weekly series devoted to the greatest recordings of the past. In his book, The Fabulous Phonograph, Roland Gillott wrote, "Simply by introducing a microphone into the recording studios, Bell Laboratories had loosed a hurricane of activity such as the phonograph had never seen." Among those caught up in the whirlwind were two of the greatest opera singers of the day, baritone Giuseppe De Luca and contralto Margareta Matzenauer.

Concluding this hour, exploring the new pristineclassical.com release, 1925, The Dawn of Electrical Recording, we heard Stornello by Cimara, sung by Giuseppe De Luca, and A Mon Fil from Meyerbeer's Le Prophète with Margareta Matzenauer. Our sincere thanks to the producer of this recording, Mark Oberthorn, for joining us to talk about the history of these unusual recordings. We'll hear from him again later in this series when we devote an hour to the art of Fritz Kreisler. I'm Tom Goodell, inviting you to join me again next week for another broadcast in our series, Analog Masters.

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1: Ralph Graves, your host for this hour of music here on Charlottesville Classical. And we begin with a work by one of the Boston Six. This was a group of very influential American composers, all stationed in, well, Boston. And one of them is performed quite frequently today, and that would be the lone female composer of the group, Amy Beach. This is her Quartet for Strings that was written back in 1888. Performing is the Crescent String Quartet, the music of Amy Beach.

The Crescent String Quartet performed the Quartet for Strings, Opus 89 of Amy Beach. Ralph Graves along with you, and I understand that all the numbers that are used to identify classical pieces can sometimes be confusing. So let's see if I can deconstruct this next one for you. We're going to be hearing Ludwig van Beethoven's Piano Sonata No. 5 in the key of C minor, Opus 10, No. 1. Okay, what does all that mean? Well, it was the fifth piano sonata that Beethoven had written, and it was published in a collection of three piano sonatas, each one numbered, 1, 2, and 3. And that was the 10th publication of Beethoven's music, which is why it's labeled Opus 10. So, basically, this is the fifth piano sonata that Beethoven wrote. It was published in his 10th collection of music, and it was the first of the three sonatas that was in that set. So, in other words, the Piano Sonata No. 5 in the key of C minor, Opus 10, No. 1 by Ludwig van Beethoven. This performance is with Bernard Roberts.

0: The Piano Sonata No. 5 in the key of C minor by Ludwig van Beethoven. That was a performance with Bernard Roberts.
1: This is Charlottesville Classical, a service of WTJU.
0: Ralph Graves, your host. Thanks so much for joining us. We continue with music by Franz Xaver Richter. This is his concerto for transverse flute in the key of E minor, written around 1764. Performing is Jan Samaradova, transverse flute soloist, and the ensemble Castor.

The Flute Concerto in E Minor by Franz Xaver Richter. That was Yana Samaradova, transverse flutist, along with the ensemble Castor. We finish up this hour of music with a little bit of silliness. This is a work by P.D.Q. Bach from his collection The Short Tempered Clavier. This is number 5 out of that set, a piece in the key of D minor. Performing is Christopher O'Reilly.

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1: From the Heifetz International Music Institute and WTJU, this is Heifetz On Air. I'm Benjamin Rowe, and today it's a celebration of the pianists and the music they play at Heifetz, which, it turns out, is both richly rewarding and a little hazardous.
2: You know, a pianist has an office as well, right? And this office is 7 octaves wide, and there's a bunch of pedal, and this is our turf. But when we play with another pianist, like this forehand, we need to share our office. That is the ultimate sacrifice here. So you have always like a hand in the way, an elbow in the face. There's the battle of the pedal going down there.
1: On this episode, it's the Piano Palooza, our annual showcase where the strings rest and the pianists take center stage in solo, multiplayer, and multi-piano performances. It's all just ahead on Heifetz On Air. First up is some fireworks by Claude Debussy from pianist Jenny Lee Cohen.

Welcome to Heifetz On Air, bringing you sounds and stories from the students and faculty from the Heifetz International Music Institute. I'm your host, Benjamin Rowe. Now, the Institute is a place dedicated to high-level string instruction. That's violin, viola, and cello. But all of those aspiring string students need pianists to play with them for these sonatas, concertos, showpieces, and chamber music with piano. And we set aside one day each summer for the pianists themselves to shine. We call it Pianopalooza, a concert to celebrate the 88 keys and the musicians who make them dance and sing with literally no strings attached. Part of the fun of the Pianopalooza is to hear how our faculty pianists team up on their own, like in this one piano, six hands arrangement of a Rossini favorite. It's here on Heifetz On Air.

Heifetz Piano faculty members Yoon Lee, Mickey Aoki, and Andrew Rosenblum all crowded around the Steinway for a piano six-hands performance of the Overture to the Barber of Seville by Gioachino Rossini. Opening up this Pianopalooza edition of Heifetz On Air, taken from the 2021 edition of our annual summertime concert that hands the Heifetz stage over to our outstanding piano faculty. They perform in all kinds of combinations, from solo works to pieces for multiple pianos and players, as you will hear on this episode. For information on this year's edition of the Heifetz Pianopalooza, visit the website heifetz.institute/heifetzonair, or you can check it all out via the new Heifetz app. You can find it on the App Store from Apple or on Google Play. And here on the air, our program continues in a moment with some Astor Piazzolla for piano four hands. I'm Benjamin Rowe, and you're listening to Heifetz On Air from WTJU and the Heifetz International Music Institute.

0: Welcome back to Hypitz On Air. I'm Benjamin Rowe, bringing you the Piano Palooza episode of our program.
1: I think I speak for all of us pianists when I say that that in preparation for this concert, it brought us a little bit out of our comfort zone.
0: Montreal-based pianist Michel-Alexandre Brocaire on stage with fellow pianist Yadi Lang at the 2022 Hypitz Piano Palooza, taking place in Francis Auditorium on the campus of Mary Baldwin University.
1: You know, a pianist has an office as well, right? And this office is 7 octaves wide, and there's a bunch of pedal, and this is our turf. You know, that's the only thing that we try to control. But when we play with another pianist, like this forehand, we need to share our office. And that is the ultimate sacrifice here. So you have always like a hand in the way, an elbow in the face. There's the battle of the pedal going down there. So yeah, I think it was a lot of fun to work with Yadi on this. And so we're going to share with you Astor Piazzolla. And we're going to start by a piece called Oblivion, which was actually composed for a movie, an Italian movie called Henry IV. And so it's very evocative. It's very, it sets a very romantic mood. It's very hauntingly beautiful and very atmospheric. So without further ado, enjoy.

Good evening. My name is Jessica Zylina Osborne. I am originally from Reston, Virginia. This is my fifth year at the Heifetz Institute, and I just have to say how much I absolutely love performing on this stage. I find this to be one of the warmest and most receptive audiences I've ever played for, and you really make Heifetz feel like a home away from home for me, so thank you. Thank you. So for the last several years in my solo career, I have devoted my time to performing music by historically neglected composers. The composer I will be performing tonight is Irene Britton Smith. Irene Britton Smith was a composer of Native American and African American ancestry, who completed her graduate studies at the Juilliard School in New York and later went to study with Nadia Boulanger in Paris. And just a side note to the violinists here, she has written a glorious sonata for violin and piano, so I definitely recommend that you check it out. The piece I will be performing tonight is her Passacaglia from 1940. And this piece was originally titled Passacaglia and Fugue, and this is because it's really the two genres in one. It's a really fantastic piece. It's very beautiful, very melancholy. So you will hear, it is a classic Passacaglia in that it has a bass line that repeats over and over again. I imagine that after you hear this, you will be able to sing that melody because you're just going to hear it so many times. But the way that she starts the piece is with that bass line, and then you'll hear another voice come in, and then another voice, and another voice. So it's kind of like a fugue and a passacaglia all in one. So I really am so excited to get to share this piece with you, and I hope you enjoy it. Thank you.

0: My name is Beiling Han. I'm the piano coordinator of HIFITS Institute.
1: Hi, my name is Yun Lee. I'm one of the piano faculties here.
0: It is really my privilege to share the same stage with all my pianists. It's really a great celebration of our friendship and artistry.
1: Tonight we'll be playing Liszt Hungarian Rhapsody No. 2. This piece really doesn't need much introduction. This is originally written for solo piano, but we'll be playing with four hands. Thank you.

The knuckle-busting Hungarian Rhapsody No. 2 by Franz Liszt, played by the piano four-hands duo of Baylin Hahn and Yoon Lee at the 2022 Heifetz Institute Pianopalooza. Baylin Hahn has been on our Heifetz Institute piano faculty every year since the Institute came to Stanton, Virginia, and now is the piano department coordinator for the 18 pianists who are teaching in our summer program. Check out the playlists, videos, and other details on this Pianopalooza episode by visiting the website to our program, heifetz.institute/heifetzonair. And in just a moment, our keyboard celebration continues with a Shostakovich concerto and some spooky saxophones. I'm Benjamin Rowe, and this is Heifetz On Air from WTJU and the Heifetz International Music Institute.

0: This is Heifetz On Air. I'm Benjamin Rowe with more of Pianopalooza, a concert and now a radio episode where our Heifetz Institute pianists take center stage. From our 2022 concert, pianist Jessica Osborne is now joined by fellow keyboard player Mickey Sawada. We're back in Francis Auditorium on the Mary Baldwin University campus.
1: We're going to play for you Shostakovich's Concertino, which is a small piece in one movement, 10 minutes long. And I don't need to explain the piece. It's very straightforward, very enjoyable for the listener, hopefully, and for us. He wrote this piece for his 16-year-old son, Maxim, and Maxim premiered it at the Moscow Conservatory with his student colleague. And actually, this was a concert which featured all Shostakovich's pieces, and Shostakovich himself, the father, Dmitri, he was performing his piano quintet on the same concert. So I wondered why they didn't just play this piece together. I feel like it would sell a lot of tickets. And then I thought maybe, as a 16-year-old, it's profoundly uncool to play with your father at your school.
0: Heifetz pianist Mickey Sawada. She's headed to the far end of the stage to seat herself at the Steinway in your right speaker, while Jessica Osborne is ready on the left side Steinway. The Concertino in D, Opus 94A by Dmitri Shostakovich, here on Heifetz On Air.

The concertino for two pianos, a piece written by Dmitri Shostakovich to play with his 16-year-old son. Jessica Osborne and Mickey Sawada playing the pianos on this Pianopalooza edition of Hype It's On Air. The Pianopalooza is the one time of year during our six-week summer festival of concerts where we pause the sound of strings and make it a keyboard-only night, shining the spotlight on the 18 pianists who support and collaborate with our students in all of their performances of sonatas, showpieces, concertos, and chamber works. For information on this year's edition of the Heifetz Pianopalooza, visit our website, heifetz.institute/heifetzonair. Invariably, our Pianopaloozas tend to end with as many performers as we can cram onto the piano bench. So we'll close this program with a two pianos and eight hands performance of the Danse Macabre by Camille Saint-Saëns.

Heifetz On Air is produced by Alex Daughtry for the Heifetz International Music Institute with help from our Heifetz 2023 multimedia team, Jemai Bruce, Jean Hao Hu, Calvin Mahalik, and Dijin Song. And from Lewis Reining, Brian Simulchak, and Zoe Kurlova at WTJU, the radio voice of the University of Virginia, online at WTJU.net.

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Welcome to the Early Music Show. I'm your host, Ralph Graves, and in this hour, we'll be hearing music from Baroque-era Germany and Renaissance-era Italy and Spain. We begin, though, in the 1100s with the music of Hildegard von Bingen, one of the most important composers of the Middle Ages, if not in her own lifetime, certainly in ours. This is her hymn, O Ecclesia, and performing are the Women of the Voices of Ascension, directed by Dennis Keane.

0: Dennis Keane conducted the Women of the Voices of Ascension in a performance of O Ecclesia by Hildegard von Bingen.
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0: Ralph Graves, your host, and we journey now to Elizabethan England. Queen Elizabeth I was an enthusiastic musician, as was her father, and was quite skilled playing the virginal, which is a sort of a version of a harpsichord, if you will. As a result, a lot of music was written for that instrument, including this piece. It's by Thomas Morley, and it's a set of variations on the tune Go From My Window. Performing is Colin Tilney.

Colin Tilney at the Virginal performed Go From My Window by Thomas Morley. 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Ralph Graves, your host for the Early Music Show. And, you know, nicknames can be helpful identifiers, but sometimes their origins don't make a lot of sense. We're about to hear the Quartet No. 3 by George Philip Telemann, and it's called one of his Paris quartets. Now, are they called the Paris quartets because they were published in Paris? No. They're actually published in Germany in two installments in 1730 and 1738. But, follow me now, in the 1950s, musicologists started referring to these works as the Paris quartets because Telemann was in Paris in 1837 and 1838. So, in other words, it's a shorthand way of saying these are the 1730s quartets. Well, whatever the reason, they remain among his most recorded and popular works. This is the Quartet No. 3 in the key of G major that would have been published in 1730. And this performance is with Wilbert Hazlett in the trio Sonnerie. The Paris Quartet No. 3 by George Philip Telemann.

0: Wilbert Hazlett and the Trio Sonnerie performed the Paris Quartet No. 3 in G major by George Philip Telemann.
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0: This is the Early Music Show, and Ralph Graves along with you. In a monastery in Naples, there survives a manuscript compilation of sacred and secular songs from the 1450s through the 1470s. It was compiled by the Benedictine monks there and remains a snapshot of an era. We'll be hearing three selections from that manuscript as performed by the Ring Around Quartet and Consort. Music from 1470s Naples.

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Mark Luwan and the Ensemble Leonis performed Fröhliche Geschichte by Oswald von Wolkenstein. Ralph Graves along with you, and to finish up this hour of music, we present music by Antonio de Cabezon. He was born blind, but that didn't seem to hinder him. He became a successful organist and composer. He was active in the first part of the 16th century and is considered one of the first major Spanish composers for the keyboard. Cabezon ended up serving King Charles V and Queen Isabella of Spain, where he spent most of his professional career. We'll be hearing a selection of his music as performed by Becky Baxter, Renaissance harpist. The music of Antonio de Cabezon.

Becky Baxter, harp, performed music by Antonio de Cabezon. And that concludes this hour of the Early Music Show. I'm your host, Ralph Graves, and as always, it has been my pleasure to present this music to you.

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1: No matter what the people say, these sounds lead the way. 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Hopped it from the top to the very last drop.
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0: This is Lovat Skolaelsen from the Salzburg Chamber Solists. 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

0: During conductor Serge Koussevitzky's time in Boston from 1924 to 1949, his name became synonymous with the best in contemporary music.
1: He felt that a conductor was responsible for bringing out not only old composers, but new composers. He used to say over and over again that if you don't play the new music, eventually you won't have the old. And he was a great champion of modern music, music for his day. He played a lot of Scriabin. He was also the one who practically revived Sibelius.
0: That's Harry Ellis Dixon, who played violin for the Boston Symphony under Koussevitzky. German musicologist and composer Hugo Leichtentritt had this to say: Koussevitzky holds the key which opens the door to the heights and depths of Sibelius's Nordic music. It is arguable whether we will ever experience more authoritative and flawless performances of the Finnish maestro's music than those conceived during Koussevitzky's era at Boston.

In this hour, you'll hear three of Koussevitzky's most outstanding performances of music by Sibelius, including Tapiola, Poyola's Daughter, and the Seventh Symphony. I'm Tom Goodell. Welcome to Koussevitzky at 150, our ongoing celebration of the 150th anniversary of the conductor's birth and the 100th anniversary of his Boston debut. The creation of the symphonic poem Tapiola gave Jean Sibelius an inordinate amount of trouble. In his diary, he wrote, "I have suffered greatly because of Tapiola. I must be going downhill. Can't be alone, drinking whiskey." Reviews of Walter Damrosch's premiere in New York were lukewarm. Writing for The Majority in April 1927, critic Olin Downs proclaimed it a work of style and manner rather than inspiration. Not until Koussevitzky took up the score did the music begin to penetrate the consciousness of critics and music lovers. Following a November 1932 performance, Boston's Henry T. Parker wrote, "Conductor, orchestra, and audience all felt the wing beats of a masterpiece." 7 long years later, Koussevitzky made the definitive recording of Tapiola with the Boston Symphony.

0: Serge Koussevitzky conjuring up the mystical realm of the Finnish forest god Tapio. He led the Boston Symphony in Tapiola by Sibelius. You're listening to Koussevitzky at 150, our weekly salute to conductor Serge Koussevitzky on the 150th anniversary of his birth. I'm your host, Tom Goodell. We're devoting this hour to Koussevitzky's amazing recordings of music by Jean Sibelius. One reason for Koussevitzky's success with Sibelius, or honestly any contemporary composer, was his unique ability to identify with the author. Here are Koussevitzky's concertmaster, Richard Bergen, and violinist Harry Ellis Dixon.
1: Serge Koussevitzky, I think, was a person who was very deeply and emotionally affected by music. He became part of the composition he had to conduct or perform. He absorbed the composition, and perhaps that composition absorbed him. I don't know which way it worked, but he almost became one part of it.
2: See, when Koussevitzky took over a composer, he took him over with his entire heart and soul, and while we were playing that composer, he considered him the greatest in the world. And he used to say that to us. We'd play a new composition, and he would always say, "Gentlemen," at that time there were no ladies in the orchestra, so it was gentlemen. He would say, "Gentlemen, this is the greatest composer since Beethoven."
0: When Koussevitzky wrote to Sibelius regarding tempos in the Fourth Symphony, the composer responded, "I do not wish to oppose your intentions. In the end, one may express the truth in more than one way." This, Koussevitzky felt, gave him extraordinary license for his interpretations of Sibelius's music, and the results were scintillating. Here's Koussevitzky with the Boston Symphony in Pohjola's Daughter by Sibelius.

Finnish mythology as brought to life by Serge Koussevitzky and his Boston Symphony. We heard the symphonic fantasy Pohjola's Daughter by Sibelius on Koussevitzky at 150. I'm Tom Goodell. The most celebrated of all Koussevitzky's Sibelius recordings was almost not made at all. In May 1933, Koussevitzky found himself in London to perform, among other things, Sibelius's Seventh with the BBC Symphony. But rehearsals did not go well. Eventually, the frustrated conductor stormed off the stage, packed his bags, and headed for Victoria Station. Fortunately, a BBC official got wind of the situation and persuaded the maestro to return to what one eyewitness described as a very contrite orchestra. Even so, it was doubtful the recording would ever be released. Koussevitzky wasn't satisfied.

Some of it is good, he wrote to Sibelius, but some details and phrasings are not as clear as they should be. However, these records possess one distinctive quality. They are alive, and in this respect, they came out better than when recorded at special sessions. He left the final decision in the matter to the composer, who quickly wrote back, "It's hard to express the pleasure I experienced. Everything was full of life and natural, and I cannot thank you sufficiently." Serge Koussevitzky directs the BBC Symphony. This is the Symphony No. 7 in C by Jean Sibelius.

From the concert given at Queen's Hall, London in May 1933, Serge Koussevitzky and the BBC Symphony have played the Seventh Symphony by Jean Sibelius. Perhaps it was the tremendous success of this recording that led to one further distinction for the maestro. In the late summer of 1935, Koussevitzky was chosen to conduct the opening concert of the Sibelius Festival in Helsingfors in celebration of the composer's 70th birthday. It was the first time a foreigner had been selected for such an honor in the Finnish capital. Koussevitzky's program included both Tapiola and the Seventh Symphony. Sibelius was overwhelmed and exclaimed, "I have never heard my music better performed than under Dr. Koussevitzky." At one time, Sibelius had treasured the hope that Koussevitzky would lead the world premiere of his as-yet-unfinished Eighth Symphony. But that, as they say, is another story. Next time on Koussevitzky at 150, we sneak behind the scenes for an intimate look at preparations for the world premiere of Béla Bartók's Concerto for Orchestra, a work commissioned by Serge Koussevitzky. I'm Tom Goodell, inviting you to join me then.

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1: This is a trumpet concerto in the key of D major by Johann Stamitz. In the Baroque and early classical era, trumpets did not have valves, which means that the only way for them to really change pitches was for the trumpeter to